going to start with this talk. It is called Metabolics of the Book. One of the things we know is that there is an avenue into revolution that proceeds through transness. Certainly the strongest and most utopian version of this claim was made in the uprisings this summer when Angela Davis now famously said, "The trans community taught us that it is possible to effectively challenge that which is considered the very foundation of our sense of normalcy. So if it is possible to challenge the gender binary, then we can certainly effectively resist prisons and jails and police." The path to revolution that Davis is describing is not illuminated by transness. That would be to repeat an error that Emma Heaney has exposed, the exploitation of the trans feminine as an allegory for the modernity of cis subjectivity. Rather, the path to revolutionary vision is cleared by transness, not as a figural, but as a dialectical relation that is materially lived. Just as gender structures the prison system, as Davis argued some time ago, so does transgender life represent a necessary, though surely not sufficient, condition for the work of abolition. I'm making a different and, while not unrelated, argument. What I want to say today is that some of how we understand Marx has to do with how we also have come to understand sex, gender, and transsexuality. In other words, there is a path to Marx that proceeds through

0: built a life with our hands and the slapping of spit. Detached from property and waged war on everything but the heart.
1: My face is the front of shop. My face is the real shop front. My shop is the face I front. I'm real when I shop my face.

0: New Year memories. I wonder what it was like for my parents to move to Indianapolis from Hong Kong without any friends, family, or familiarity with American culture in the 1970s. 2 years after they arrived, they became first-time parents with me and later parents to my two sisters, Emily and Grace. One central part of missing home is longing for Chinese food traditions. When I was in grade school, our family took weeks off and went back to Hong Kong for Lunar New Year. And listening to Shandong Yi spoken loudly by extended family, smelling incense and diesel fuel in the crowded streets, and filling my belly with the best food were my strongest Hong Kong sense memories. During the week-long celebrations, a revolving door of guests visited my grandparents' two-bedroom apartment in North Point, bringing gifts such as fruit or alcohol and hong bao, lucky red envelopes with embossed decorative gold designs for the kids. The amount a kid received was based on a complex social calculus of the giver's proximal relationship with their family, with stinginess or generosity as variables. My sisters and I never experienced this jackpot before, and we carefully stored all our envelopes in a shoebox for a major shopping spree. Listener, I never got that shopping spree. Mom took all our red envelopes and bought us a Texas Instruments speak and spell toy without our knowledge. Can you spell J-U-S-T-I-C-E? I can spell it, but I still don't have it. To quote from the film Heathers, oh, the humanity. I can still taste the umami-less betrayal today. With the guests who flowed in and out of the apartment came plates of fish and chive dumplings made by my poor grandmother, who made everything a la minute. Chinese food has to be hot and fresh, and hospitality dictated a continual flow of dumplings until the last guest left. I remember seeing Po cook in a small, crowded kitchen, and being so tired afterward, she didn't have any appetite to eat. Because of the patriarchy, she usually ate dinner last, because she was always cooking successive dishes in the heat. Turning on the air conditioner was a rarity. I think about my Po and whether she got to eat steam-filled dumplings bursting with savory juices only as a child, not as a wife or mother. Did she even get to dip her dumplings in soy sauce and vinegar? Or nibble at a clove of raw garlic as accompaniment? Who served her and encouraged her to eat more in her later years? Sometimes I see my mom tired after she makes dumplings, but with our family, everyone except me participates in making them. I used to peel shrimp, but I am retired. Mom is in charge of making the dough and filling, the most important parts. Dad rolls the dough into long, thick ropes and cuts them. He then creates individual wrappers by rotating the coin-shaped dough with a flick of a wrist, while the other hand rolls them with a wooden baton. Each wrapper gets gently tossed onto the countertop with a dusting of flour. Then Mom and my sisters take the wrappers before they get stuck together, add the filling, and fold the edges into a scalloped pattern. I am the self-appointed documentarian, taking photos and videos so that we no longer young ones can save these memories. When the Center for Asian American Media collected oral histories about Lunar New Year in 2015, I interviewed my mom, the second most extroverted person in our family, so that our Chinese American story could be preserved for the future. Preserving something doesn't mean it is trapped in the past. Preservation of a recipe or a food tradition is a guide for, rather than an arbiter of, authenticity. Like any fermented sauce, time adds flavor, nuance, and depth to stories. They remain alive and available for our nourishment. Some families ski or camp together. Wongs make food and eat together, talking about planning or dreaming about the next meal and remembering meals from the past. This is our love language, cultural wisdom, history, and family legacy. There's a photo in your downloadable PDF of one of our family trips to Hong Kong during the month of Lunar New Year. We are visiting Victoria Peak, the highest hill on the island and a popular tourist attraction. From left, Dad, Mom, me, my paternal grandmother, Lin Guofen, and my sister Emily. All also in the PDF, is a photo of Mom, Left, and me in a small recording booth at StoryCorps San Francisco, which closed in 2018. Alice Wong. My name is Alice Wong. I am 40 years old. Today is February 12, 2015. We're at the San Francisco Public Library at StoryCorps, and I'm here to interview my mom today, Bobby Wong. Bobby Wong. My name's Bobby Wong. I'm 65 years old, and today is February the 12th, 2015. I'm also at the San Francisco Library. Alice. And you're here to talk to me. Bobby. Yes, my daughter. Yeah, my oldest daughter, Alice Wong. Alice. Oh, yay! So, today, you know, we're gonna have a chat about our memories, and about the Lunar New Year, and about the different ways we've celebrated it in the past and today. Bobby. Okay. Alice. So tell me a little bit about where you were born. And when you grew up, what was Xinyin, Lunar New Year, what was that like for you? Bobby. Okay. I was born in Hong Kong a long time ago, in 1949. So in Hong Kong, it's, you know, before I immigrated to the U.S., we celebrate Lunar New Year. It's a major holiday for the Chinese, so, Alice, it's like the biggest. Bobby, the biggest. Alice, bigger than Zhongqiujie, Mid-Autumn Festival. Bobby, yes, yes, yeah, because this is the day for the family, reunited together. So, it's, how to say it, I would say bigger than Christmas, has a similar meaning, but that involves the whole clan, you know, village. Alice, yeah. Bobby, and then province, state, city, and the country to celebrate all together on the same day. Alice, so it's really kind of like the biggest important day of the year, at least for Chinese people. Bobby, yes. Alice, so tell me, how did you celebrate it as a kid? Or what are some of your fondest memories regarding Xinyin? Bobby. Okay, yeah, when I was a kid, I don't have to prepare anything for the new year. Everything, my mother will prepare that. All I have is fun. And the things I like the most is eating the money dumpling that is only once in a year for the Lunar New Year. Alice. How would you say that in Mandarin? Money dumpling. Bobby. Qian shui jiao. Yeah. Alice. And do many people, other people do that? Or was that just something your family did? Bobby. This only pertains to the northern part of China. Alice. Ah. Bobby. And I don't know if, you know, other northern people does this. Alice. Uh-huh. Bobby. But I know the, Alice, Shandong. Bobby. Shandongese. Shandongese, yeah, do that. Alice. And we're both you and Dad are Shandongren. Shandongese people. And it's so funny that, you know, you guys met in Hong Kong. Bobby. Uh-huh. Alice. And there are so few northern Chinese people there. So it's pretty unique to have northern traditions in Hong Kong, right? Bobby. Yes. Alice. So what is a money dumpling, and how does it work? And tell me about your fun memories with it. Bobby. Okay. The money dumpling is, how to say it, during Lunar New Year, the tradition is to prepare 10 things. 10 means perfect. Like candy, this and that, or obviously money is the important thing. And then you only put 10 dimes in the dumplings. Alice. Mm-hmm. Bobby. And then you make a lot of dumplings for the whole family, about 5 to 10 people, you know. And then you only have 10 dumplings mixed in it. So it was really fun to poke to see which dumpling has something hardened, you know, with your chopstick. How to say, put it in, and, oh, this one must have the coin, you know, the metal inside. You just pick right away. Alice. So it's like an eating treasure hunt, Bobby. Yes, yes, eating treasure hunt, Alice. And how many hundreds of dumplings would you make, say, for your family? I mean, how many dumplings would you make in one meal? Bobby. Okay, we have 6 people in our family. My mom will make 150 to 200. Alice. Oh my gosh, Bobby. So, because you've got to have leftovers for next few days because we don't want to run out of things, so you've got to make more. Yeah. Alice. It seems like New Year's definitely the one time you share your prosperity, even if you're poor, right? It's all about new clothes, Bobby. Yes, Alice. And eating a lot, and having guests over, and celebrating, right? Bobby. Yeah, Alice. So even people who have modest means, do they usually get a new outfit every New Year? Bobby. Oh, yeah. Yes, yes. Alice. What else did you do during the New Year? Did everybody in your family get new outfits? Bobby. Yes, yeah. I grew up in a poor family. But during New Year, all the kids in the family have new clothes. And sometimes, I remember at one point, my parents went out and borrowed money to make a feast and buy new clothes for us. Alice. Wow. And that was pretty common among poor people, right? Bobby. Yes. Mm-hmm. Alice. In terms of you do what you gotta do to keep up that tradition. Bobby. Yeah. Alice. Even if it puts you in debt a little bit. Bobby. Yeah, yeah. You try to pay off the debt before the new year. And then, after you pay off, then you can borrow some for the new year. Alice. So pay off last year's New Year's debt to go into debt again for the new year. Bobby. Yeah. Coming year. But when we have more money left over, then we will always have a red color. Red color, red flower print. Something like that, yeah. Alice. And what is symbolic about the color red in Chinese culture? Bobby. I think the red means happiness. Alice. Mm-hmm. Bobby. Yeah. Like a wedding, everything is red. And New Year and the posting, writing paper, all red. And so we wear red clothes. Not totally red, but just one or two garments are red. Like a red hat or a red blouse, something like that. Alice. Mm-hmm. It's a meaningful color in Chinese culture. Bobby. Yes, yeah. Alice. And it's also a lot of posters that go up, or signs that go up that you post on New Year's Day. What are some of the characters on the signs? Bobby. Like double happiness, she means she happiness twice. And then, 恭喜发财, wishing someone prosperity and good fortune. Alice. Mm-hmm. Bobby. Those are the few characters we wrote. And we wrote poems and posted them on both sides of the door. Alice. In Chinese calligraphy, right? Bobby. Yes. Alice. And that is another kind of tradition too, right? This kind of artwork and things and then posting them. Because basically, anybody can do that, right? They just, all they need is ink and paper. So anybody can do that, right? Bobby. No, no. How to say it? This also shows your family's education status. So if you lack education, then you don't write it by yourself. You purchase it. Alice. Ah, Bobby. Or you ask people who are famous, who is good to write the poem, write good calligraphy. You ask for it. Alice. Wow. So it really is kind of like an outward showing to everyone that this is who we are. This is, you know, our status. Or no. Bobby. Not really, because everyone does the same. Yeah, everyone does the same. Alice. But you can tell the difference with some people. They actually have calligraphy skills. Bobby. Yes. Alice. And other people have store-bought products. Bobby. Right. Store. Alice. So there is some difference. Right? Bobby. Yeah. The writing, yeah. You can see that kind of like, I see the status of the family. Yeah. Alice. The education level. Bobby. Yeah. Alice. And I remember the paper is always so pretty because it is always red with flecks of gold, right? Bobby. Always. Alice. It's always, like, I remember seeing that as a kid, and it's, like, such pretty paper, right? And yet it's very common and cheap, right? Or is it, Bobby? No. The red paper with gold is most expensive. Yeah, lots of people don't use that. Alice. Really? Bobby. Yeah, expensive. Alice. I remember Ye, grandfather, used to do calligraphy. And I remember seeing that beautiful red paper that's handmade as the background against the large black calligraphy. It's always just so elegant. Bobby. He used the best paper to show off his writing, his artwork. Alice. Yeah. He had a whole setup on the dining room table with his brushes, and you could smell the ink. You know, it's a very distinctive smell. And he didn't like to be bothered. I know one time I annoyed him and he got mad at me. Bobby. Mm-hmm. Alice. It's a sweeping smooth motion. He never stopped. So it's very intense, right? Bobby. Yeah. Alice. I mean, it's like you can... I think I remember you and Dad saying, like, you can see the energy of the writing based on the calligraphy. And that was really cool, I thought. Bobby. Yeah. Because doing the calligraphy, you have to use qi gong, life energy, to hold your breath and then hold the brush. So you have to prepare everything in, Alice, your mind. Bobby. Your mind and how to... where to lay down words and where to go. And sometimes even the space. You had to be right. Otherwise, it doesn't, Alice, look right. Bobby. Yeah, it doesn't look right. So that's why you need 100% concentration. So that's why he didn't like people to bother him while he was writing. Alice. Especially a pesky grandchild. Bobby. Yeah. Alice. But I remember, like, I mean, that sounds like a very spiritual, meditative thing, right? You have to be really in the zone to do calligraphy. That's not something many people have. Bobby. Yeah. Alice. And it's a tradition that most people... Bobby. That's kind of lost. Alice. Simplified Chinese is more commonly used now. Bobby. Yeah. Alice. Like, calligraphy is definitely not simplified characters. There's so much kind of symbolism and art and history that's embedded in calligraphy. Bobby. True. Especially this computer age. We use a computer to write now. We don't even bother to write characters by hand anymore. Because it takes, Alice, too long. Bobby. Time. Yeah. Alice. Too many strokes. Bobby. Yeah. Alice. But I think we kept up the tradition about the money dumplings. So, you know, one of my favorite memories that you and Dad brought from Hong Kong, but really from Shandong, is when we were young in Indiana, and you used dimes. Bobby. Yes. Alice. And I remember we would hunt for them, and you wouldn't let us. Every single one that we poked, we had to eat. Bobby. Yeah. Alice. So you can't just go poking around. Bobby. Yeah. Alice. And sometimes we'd stare at the dumplings too, to see if there's an outline and look for the bigger ones. But that didn't always work either. Bobby. Yeah. Alice. But it seems like it's another way to kind of encourage eating. Bobby, yeah. Alice, and encouraging eating is a big part of Chinese culture, wouldn't you say? Bobby, yeah, I agree to that. After immigrating to the U.S., then we were just a small nuclear family. So I purposely made less dumplings. So easier for the children to get into the prize, you know. So after you get one money dumpling, then you will get a prize. The prize usually is a red envelope with money inside. Alice. Mm-hmm. Bobby. Yeah. So just encourage you to eat. The more you eat, the better. So, Alice. So my memories are, and we still do it today, you know, there's a really nice division of labor. Mom, you always make the filling, which is a filling made with jiu cai, which is Chinese chives. They look like long blades of grass. One year, you grew some in our backyard, but our lawnmower thought it was grass and mowed them down. It's super pungent, very savory. And that's really a thing northern Chinese people eat, right? Bobby, yeah. Alice, yeah. So then the filling is a combination of minced pork, shrimp, the chives, and ginger. I don't want to give away your recipe, but soy sauce, ginger, and a little sesame oil. So it's made into a filling. Bobby. Mm-hmm. Alice. And you and Dad would make dough by hand. And also, the dough would be cut in two, rolled into strips, and then cut into very small, like, you know, Bobby, round pieces. Alice. Round pieces. And each round piece would be hand-rolled into a dumpling wrapper, the kind you see in the grocery store. But each one was hand-rolled by you or Dad. And as we got older, we helped out too. Now Emily and Grace are now, Bobby, learning. Alice. They are. They're learning. They haven't gotten down the filling part, but they know how to wrap. Bobby. Yeah. Alice. Which is a big deal, because it's a real skill to take a flat piece of dough, put in a nice amount of filling, and to be able to use your fingers and pinch it into a beautiful-looking dumpling. And we've seen, Bobby, and the dumpling has to be plump enough to, Alice, sit up. It has to be three-dimensional. Bobby, if you don't have enough skills, your dumpling will lay flat. Alice, that's right. Bobby, yeah. Alice, and that's the mark of a good dumpling. That there's enough body. Because when you eat it, you need a lot of dumpling filling. You don't want a bunch of dough. And we've had guests come over, other Chinese friends, and when they would wrap their dumplings, we would see how everyone has their own method of wrapping them. Bobby. Uh-huh. Alice. I mean, sometimes we'd have a little contest to see who can wrap the best, and Bobby. And fastest. Alice. But your dumplings always look the most plump. They're always standing up. They're always very cute, and the seal is very good. Bobby. Yeah. Yeah. Alice. But I think, you know, everyone has their own style too, though. Bobby. Yeah. Alice. Maybe the worst thing about dumplings is when they break in the water. That's always unfortunate. Bobby. Yeah. Alice. But usually, you, Bobby, but not me, Alice. Not you, no, not you, Mom. Bobby, I'm the professional. Alice, you are. And you're teaching Emily and Grace really well, too. Bobby, yeah. Alice, they're pretty decent. Bobby, yeah, they have improved each time, yeah. Alice, yeah, and now that they've mastered, well, they're mastering, Bobby. The rolling, Alice. The rolling in dough and the pinching and the stuffing of the dumpling. One day they're gonna have to do the filling. Bobby, yeah, stepping up. Alice, now, do you think that's the toughest part of making dumplings? Because it takes so much experience to balance the flavors? Bobby, mm-hmm. I think the dough, making the right combination in the filling, is the most difficult. Alice. The seasoning. Bobby. The seasoning, yeah, is very important. And also the dough. You got to make the right consistency. Not too soft, not too hard. You know, that also. Alice. So Emily and Grace are just at the beginning stage, so hopefully they will have a chance to start really practicing. Bobby. Yeah, yeah. Alice. Because, you know, I do think about how we're so lucky to have parents who are immigrants who really do know the traditional ways. Bobby.
1: Mm-hmm.
0: Mm-hmm. Alice. And this is the one thing that, you know, we can definitely pass forward, right? Bobby. Yeah. Alice. This culture of ours, and it's really through food, right? Bobby. Yeah, yeah. But I have been doing the dumplings for over 40 years, so I see your two sisters are showing interest. Interest in carrying on this tradition. So with time, their skills definitely will improve. And hopefully this tradition will be carried on. Alice. Yeah, I think for us it's, you know, it is about family. And we do have dumplings other times of the year, but it's always like a treat, right? Bobby.
1: Mm-hmm.
0: Alice. Because it's like it involves so much labor. Bobby. And the whole family can participate. Alice. Yeah, there's always somebody who boils the water. Bobby. Yeah. Alice. And then there's always somebody to do, like, get the dough ready. And, you know, this is like something for everybody to do. Bobby. Yeah, yeah. Alice.

But you just eat a little bit of it with your dumplings. And then the other condiment that we use is like half soy sauce, half vinegar. And that gives it a little bit more of a kick, because the dumplings can be pretty savory and rich. But it's nice to have a little zing on the side with the vinegar. Bobby. Yeah. Alice. So who taught you how to make dumplings? Bobby. Obviously, it's my mother. First of all, she requires lots of help. Labor, you know? Alice. Uh-huh. Bobby. Child labor to help her do some carry out, some jobs for the dumplings. So, Alice. So what was your job when you were younger? Bobby. I started with rolling the dough. Yeah, rolling into small round pieces. That's the first thing you learn. Alice. Uh-huh. Bobby. Then the second thing is you learn to wrap. After you pass those two tests, then you start to learn how to knead the dough. And then the last thing is to mix the ingredients, put in the seasoning. Alice. Yeah. Bobby. That's the very last final test. Alice. That's the hardest part, don't you think? Bobby. Yes, yes, yes. Alice. So what did you learn from your mom in terms of how to make the best dumpling filling? Or did you just watch? Bobby. Yeah, mostly by watching. Once you watch enough, then you kind of like memorize. You know, what to put in and how much. Then by the time for you to do it, then you are just kind of like mimic those steps. Then you can taste it before it's wrapped, so. Alice. So when you were young and your mom still made them, did you ever make the filling? Or did your mom always make the filling? Did you ever have a chance to make the filling for your family? Bobby. No, no. Only my mom handles that. Because sometimes if I made it, I could ruin the filling, you know? Alice. Right. So she wouldn't risk it. Bobby. Yeah. Alice. But anyway, she always was in charge of the filling. Bobby. Yeah. And the dough, too. Yeah. Only when I move here, I have to do it myself. So I kind of like, oh, okay. Doing this way, that way. Yeah. Kind of, oh, too salty this time. The next time, put less salt. Alice. You know, and when you and Dad moved to Indianapolis in the early years, in the mid-1970s, there was a small Chinese community and a Bible study group you were a part of. And a lot of them were overseas students at college. Bobby. Yeah, Alice. And you would usually, during New Year, have people over, right? Bobby. Yeah, yeah. Alice. And being so far away from home? What did it mean to have a taste of home for a lot of these people? Bobby. Yeah. So because I'm part of a church group for outreach for the overseas students, and because they don't have family during holidays, especially Chinese New Year, so I invite them to come. And I just prepare the dumplings and other dishes, and so we can have a fun time together, and they won't be that homesick. Alice. Yeah. And they're especially homesick because, you know, Lunar New Year is such a big deal, right? Bobby. Yeah, yeah. Alice. And do you feel like they appreciated the dumplings? Bobby. Mm-hmm. Alice. That they probably on campus don't have any real Chinese food? Bobby. Yeah. Alice. But to taste dumplings must have been quite a treat. Bobby. Yeah, yeah. Because in those days, Indiana still didn't have that huge population. You couldn't get good Chinese food, especially northern Chinese. And that the most students I have over were the northern people. Because the southern people will go to another family, and the northern people come to our home. So we have the same traditions and the same food. Alice. Yeah. Bobby. So they'll really enjoy that and treasure that. Alice. Yeah, I'm sure it must be really sad when, even for you and Dad, to be away from so many of your relatives. Especially in the beginning, because later on, many of our relatives moved to the U.S. Bobby. Yeah. Alice. And we're around more family members. But in the very beginning, it was just you, Dad,
Me, Emily, and Grace. And that's it. Bobby. Mm-hmm. That's it. Alice. And everybody was in Hong Kong. Bobby. Yeah. Alice. So what was it like for you in terms of... Did it feel weird to celebrate Lunar New Year with just a small group? Or was it like just something you had to do? Bobby. It was... How to say... Of course you need to adjust when you are in a new place. So I think I believe I adopted pretty quickly and made the best out of it. Alice. Mm-hmm. Bobby. And also, we have the church community. You see Chinese people there. So I think it makes the transition easier so you don't miss home that much. Alice. Yeah. In a way, the Chinese church became our extended family. Bobby. Yes. Alice. And you know, one thing I think was really great when I was young, and I remember in the second or first grade, you and Dad would actually take us out of school for 4 weeks. Bobby. Oh, you remember that? Alice. Oh my gosh, you can't do that these days now. Bobby. No. Alice. But you would. I think when we were 7 or 6, you took us out of school for the entire month of February. Bobby. Mm-hmm. Yeah. Alice. We would go back home to Hong Kong and celebrate New Year. Bobby. Yeah. Alice. And what a treat that was, too. Because not only did you guys get to go back to your families and meet with your relatives during this important holiday, there was a chance to expose us kids to the tradition. Bobby. Yes. Yeah, that's the purpose. Yeah. So, because when you were in kindergarten, first grade and second grade, it was not a big deal to arrange for you to do your homework overseas. Alice. Ugh, homework. Bobby. But later on, you have to stay in school, yeah. Alice. What happens is that on the day of New Year, so many visitors, their friends and family, come into our house. And you just greet them and host them. And I don't know how Popo did it, but she had round after round of steaming dumplings made. Bobby. Yeah, yeah. Alice. It was just a 2-bedroom apartment. I don't know where she kept all of the dumplings. Bobby. Yeah. Alice. But I mean, every time a guest arrived? Bobby. You have to. Alice. That you gave them freshly made dumplings. Bobby. Yeah. Alice. And she did this for the entire day. Bobby. Yeah. This would usually last a week, too. Alice. Yeah. I mean, it's like... I remember just the day, but it's like a whole week. Bobby. Yeah. Alice. So you have a whole week of parties. Bobby. Mm-hmm. Alice. And you guys would go out at night. Have really big fun dinner parties with Mahjong afterwards. Bobby. Mm-hmm. Alice. But the fun thing about being a kid is that... You never get this in Indiana. Bobby. True. Alice. That every visitor would give the kids a hong bao. A red envelope with some money. Bobby. Yeah. Alice. And that, as a kid raised in the U.S., it's like, what? You get money on this holiday? It's like, all you have to do is be a kid and say, Gongxi fa cai. Happiness and prosperity. And you get a red envelope. And I remember one of the fun memories, some of the visitors would give you a Hong Kong $10 bill, which is, as I remember, the exchange rate is about $1.50. Bobby. Mm-hmm. Alice. And then some people would just give you a coin. I'm like, aw, this coin? And then some people would give a 50 Hong Kong dollar bill. And I'm like, we're like, whoa. Bobby. Yeah, it depends on the relationship. Alice. Yeah. And that to me was like, they didn't even know us, but because we were the grandchildren of Po Po and Ye Ye, they just gave it. And they gave out a lot of envelopes because they were going to visit other people too. Bobby. They have different stashes. Alice. Oh, Bobby. So according to their relationship with the person they visit, they will pull out the correct one, you know? Alice. You don't want to mix them up. Bobby, yeah. Alice.
And tell me about why it's so important for the bills to be brand new. Because I remember even in Indiana, when we were young, you made a point when you prepared to give out Hongbo. And you went to the bank to actually get crisp, brand new bills. Bobby. Yeah. Alice. And why is that? Bobby. So everything's new. New clothing, a new beginning. So you get new money. Yeah, especially for the money dumpling, you definitely want to use new coins. So I also, how to say it, disinfect the coins even if they're new. Alice. Yes. Bobby. Yeah, before I wrap. Alice. Don't worry, people. It's not dirty money. Bobby. Yeah. Alice. I think as a kid, I could eat about 15. 10 to 15, I think, to try to find the coin. Bobby. Yeah. Alice. That's a lot. But I remember Dad and our Uncle Simon, they could, during those, Bobby, eat 30, 40. Yeah. Alice. In one sitting. Bobby. Yeah. Alice. But Dad can't do that anymore. Bobby. Yeah. So let me give you a secret. When I boil those dumplings, because I know which one I put the money in, I save some portion of money dumplings for the kids' platter, so it's easier for you guys to pick it out. Alice. Ah. Bobby. Otherwise, you cannot compete with them, you know. Alice. Yeah, there's no way. Bobby. 10 compared with eating 40, you know. There's no comparison. Alice. So, the plate you gave us, you knew you had, Bobby, has more chances for you to get money. Alice. Aw, you're too nice, Mom. Bobby. Oh, yeah. That's what Mom's for. Alice. But I think that definitely was, I think, one of the most. When I think about being Chinese American, I think about food. And I think about dumplings. Bobby. Mm-hmm. Alice. Because that is something that's so uniquely Shandongese of us. And this tradition is one of the few things that we actually do regularly. I mean, we're not super traditional people. And yet, do the repetition of having a meal. Bobby. Mm-hmm. Alice. That's really what is something we've been keeping alive. Bobby. Mm-hmm. Mm-hmm. So, in a way, you know, what do you want in the future? What's your hope about continuing food traditions for our family? Bobby. Yeah. For us older folks, older Chinese folks, especially northern people, the Shandongese, we don't say I love you. Alice. Right. Bobby. And we cannot say that word, but we just show it through our action, by feeding you. Giving you good food makes you healthy. Those types of things. So my job is to continue feeding you guys. And hopefully you guys learn all my trades so you can continue the family. Continue this tradition in your own families in the future. Alice. Yeah, I really hope so too. Because I do think about the future and how we will lose this real important link, you and Dad. Because I think everything we learned about Chinese culture, about Shandongese culture really, comes from you two. And it's a very particular view based on you two. And, you know, we will lose that 30, 40 years from now. And it's on us to carry it forward. Bobby. And you can simplify. You don't need to follow 100%, because I don't follow 100% what my mother did. And because life is so hectic, fast-paced for young people these days. You can keep a little bit, you know. Maybe not the hand-roll, handmade dough. You can purchase the ready-made. Alice, nah, not as good. Bobby, oh, you have to add to it. Alice, but the memories of, I think, the best meals are really special. Bobby, just to eat together. Main thing is to gather together. Alice, sharing. You're eating the love. You're not saying the love. Bobby, yes. Yes, you are right. Alice, that's the Chinese way. Bobby, oh
Alice. Thanks for talking with me, Ma. Bobby. You're welcome. Happy Lunar New Year. Alice. Yes, 新年快乐. Bobby. 新年快乐.

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0: in times like this, it can feel easier to focus on what divides us. Different opinions, different struggles, different lives. But history has always shown that people move forward not alone, but together. Hope begins to grow the moment we remember that we are connected. Unity does not mean we all think the same way. It means we choose to listen before judging. It means helping a neighbor, supporting a friend, or standing beside someone who feels forgotten. Small acts of kindness may seem ordinary, but together they become powerful. Every community carries unseen burdens. Some people are fighting loneliness, others are carrying grief, uncertainty, or fear about the future. Yet, even in difficult moments, there is strength in knowing someone cares enough to stand with you. When people come together with compassion and purpose, change becomes possible. Streets become safer, voices become stronger, futures become brighter. Hope is not something we wait for. It is something we build through understanding, courage, and through each other.
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because I feel the seawater in my veins. Because I listen to the roar of the sea and it speaks to me like a mother's voice. The tide that pulls at my heart.